Hey, everybody. Welcome to the show. This is your host, Daniel D. Professor Clam has been on went on sabbatical, so I'm your TA for the ride home on Mondays and Fridays. It's a beautiful 33 degrees centigrade in this this room today, and it's very sultry. And but I'm feeling kind of cool because we got some cool music coming up. And the first song we heard today was One to Another by the Charlatans UK. And the second song was The Stone Roses Love Spreads. And we got a whole bunch of, well, maybe not a bunch of songs. We got 1, 2, 3, 4, 5, 6, 7, 8, 9. We got a dozen songs to go. And I hope you're enjoying the ride home. And I'm just glad I'm not driving home right now and sitting in a nice sultry office. Their CJUC World Headquarters. And let's get back to some tunes. And here we go. We got Dominic Street Preachers, You Stole the Sun from My Heart.

Hey, welcome back, everyone. That was Super Furry Animals, Rings Around the World. And pretty, I just kind of noticed this right now, the first four songs, the first four bands I played, they all kind of are connected to the, when Oasis played Nedworth for two nights. I think they played before 250,000 people both nights. And I think 5% of all United Kingdom applied to get tickets. But anyways, the Charlatans UK, they opened, I think, on the second night. And like I think a week before that concert, their keyboardist Rob Collins he died in a car accident. So I remember like if you ever want to check out like it's a pretty neat moment when they step back on stage in front of all those people and play that song. And the second round, the Stone Roses, the guitarist John Squire, I think he played on Champagne Supernova, I think on the first night. The Manic Street Preachers, they opened, I think, both nights. And then for the Super Furry Animals, they were part of the Creation Records that Oasis was on. And so there's a little connection there. All right. So hope your drive's going home fine. And let's get back to some music right on.

Hey, welcome back. You're listening to the 92.5 CJUC FM, White Horse, Yukon. And so the last three songs I played were Third Eye Blind, and they play Jumper by Third Eye Blind. Here Comes the Breeze by Gomez, and then that last song was Beer Can by Beck. And a funny story, when me and my sister were younger, Columbia House had, you know, you get like the 13 CDs for a penny, and that was one of them. And then like we did that without my mom's knowledge. Then she found out. She flipped out, and then we had like I could almost remember all the CDs. I think there was like we got both Nevermind in Utero, the Weezer album. I think we got a Tori Amos album, Loser, or Mellow Gold by Beck. What else did we get? Ooh, I don't remember the other ones. But anyways, it was just we forged our mom's signature to get that, so she wasn't too pleased about that. And it's a nice sultry 32 degrees up here, and it's getting cooler. And here's some more stuff. And here comes the Mighty Thrush Hermit.

Hey, welcome back. That was Holy F with Lovey Allen. Before that, we heard 74 Shoreline from Broken Social Scene. And I hope you're enjoying this Friday evening. Or some people, it might be afternoon for some people. When do you have the cutoff line? I usually say evening after.

0: double shot. Two 70s double, ladies.
1: Double shot shot. Yeah. Yeah. Barracuda and Linda Ronstadt. So we got Hart and we got Linda Ronstadt both around the same time.
0: Yeah, just telling these guys right off in their songs.
1: Yeah. Heavy duty. We're coming down to the pike, the end of the OK Boomer for this week. I hope you've enjoyed the show. Any comments, please go to our Instagram. And
0: OK Boomer _CJUC.
1: And you can leave your comments there. Tell us what you think. Next week's show is going to be British Invasion and what that entails. We're going to leave it open. I'm going to be playing a bunch of British Invasion music. I might even have some sound clips of the British Invasion. And we're gonna walk you through, I'm going to talk you through the British Invasion, what it was, what it meant for music in America. And I'm going to play a bunch of really good music. Some of it you've heard, some of it you have probably haven't heard in a long time. But hopefully it'll be a nice day here in Whitehorse, and you'll enjoy it all that much better. And around the world, wherever you are, it's going to be a great day to listen to this show.
0: Yeah, that British Invasion thing is Bill's wheelhouse. I will be here, though. I'll be piping up.
1: Yeah.
0: I'll do a little bit of research.
1: Yeah.
0: And I'll get my 2 cents in, but really... Bill knows more about this than I do, so
1: it's a great theme for a summer show.
0: Oh yeah, it'll be a great show. Yeah. Oh, there's the Beatles. Hello, Beatles. I love that.
1: Yeah.
0: Thank you. Thanks everybody for tuning in tonight from all over the place. We really appreciate it.
1: Yeah.
0: We saw you. You conquered. You listened. You appreciated us, and we appreciate you. So thanks again.
1: Thanks again. We'll see you next week. Same bat hour.
0: Same bat channel. Same bat time and channel.
1: It's OK Boomer. Time to put my jammies on.

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trying to envision a religion that's based upon smooth transitions and rhythm like a conjugations across nations. Celebrate the fact that the weekend has landed sea. We don't believe in omnipotent beings and the skies above will exist. Now is peace, love, and green doves see in our church. We don't recite passage, we keep hold of the Sabbath as we listen to the prophets and we patiently wait at pearly gates to open late and close somewhere in the early hours. Our church is teeming with sinners in need of redeeming. Heathens ready to believe what we believe.

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1: Hello? Yes? 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
0: Yeah.

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1: Dudley, this is totally authentic.
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1: On King! On you, Husky!
0: The Wonder Dog King, swiftest and strongest of Eskimo lead dogs, blazes the trail through storm and snow for Sergeant Preston as he meets the challenge of the Yukon. Sergeant Preston was typical of the small band of Northwest Mounted Police who preserved law and order in the new Northwest country, where the greed for wealth and power led to frequent violence and bloodshed. But in spite of the odds against them, Sergeant Preston and his Wonder Dog King met that challenge, and justice ruled triumphant. Father Donovan had just arrived in Selkirk. He was a big man with merry blue eyes that twinkled a bit as he talked to Dan Riley in the lobby of the Gold Nugget Hotel.
2: Don't worry, Riley. We men of the church are used to rough living. We aren't made of glass.
3: Well, I thought a word of warning to you wouldn't hurt. The average prospector ain't exactly a plaster saint.
2: Well, even though a man may forget the church for a while, he may sometime feel the need of God. John O'Rourke must have felt it, leaving $30,000 to establish a mission in Dawson.
3: He owned the Horseshoe Bar. Religion was the last thing you'd have connected him with. And then he leaves the church $30,000.
2: Mercy on us, what's that?
3: Oh, probably just a fight. There's a saloon just two doors down. It ain't unusual. Come on, let's see what happened.
4: He shot Jake West. Where did Buck go?
5: I don't know.
3: What happened, boys?
4: Jake West has been shot.
5: Look out, everybody. Get away from Jake. That's his lead dog.
3: Be careful of that husky. He's vicious.
4: He's standing over Jake. We're going to have to shoot him if we want to get Jake out of there.
5: He won't let nobody near him. Jake's unconscious.
3: Might as well shoot Jake if you shoot Lobo. Jake thinks more of that animal than he does himself.
4: Makes no difference. If we don't shoot that dog, we can't get near Jake. He'll bleed to death if he don't freeze first.
6: That's right.
4: I'm going to plug him.
2: Wait a moment. Maybe I can help.
4: Who are you?
3: This is Father Donovan. He just came to Selkirk.
4: Oh, I'm sorry, Father.
2: I know how to handle dogs. Perhaps I can get him away.
3: But Lobo's a vicious husky, Father. He'll tear you to pieces.
4: Don't take a chance, Father. I'll shoot him.
2: Let me try first.
3: Father Donovan, no.
2: I'm not afraid. Steady, Lobo. We can't let your master lie here in the snow. Come now, boy. We're not going to hurt him.
3: That dog will take his hand off.
2: All right, Lobo. You see, here's my hand open to you. Now, you see, I'm not hurting you. I won't hurt your master. Come, boy. Get off him. Let me take hold of your collar. Now, boy. Steady. Come on, this way, fella.
4: He's getting him off.
3: Well, I never seen anything like that.
4: Only one other man could do that. Sergeant Preston.
2: Come on, Lobo. Come along. We'll let you get back to him when it's time. All right, boys. Carry the man into the hotel. I'll hold this dog.
7: All right, Father.
3: Jake's hurt bad, ain't he?
4: Bad enough. Buck James better not show his face around this part of the country after doing this.
0: Buck James had headed north. His goal, a small cabin isolated well off the trail near Dawson. His provisions were running low, and he paced the floor nervously on the third night of his hiding out.
8: What the?
9: It's Pierce, Buck. Let me in. Yeah, let me in, Buck.
8: Pierce, how'd you know I was here?
9: Where else could you be? This is where you always head after any trouble. Yeah, I brought some grub.
8: How's Jake West? Is he... Did I...
9: You didn't kill him, but it was close.
8: Yeah, it's too bad I didn't finish him.
9: Well, you would have if it hadn't been for an old padre who happened to be there. He saved Jake's life. Doc was out of town.
8: Padre?
9: Yeah, he's going to Dawson. Some prospector up there left him $30,000 to start a mission.
8: $30,000?
9: Yeah, can you imagine that?
8: When's he starting to Dawson?
9: He was leaving the day after I left. He'll be coming by in a day or so.
8: With $30,000, we could head for the border.
9: Well, of course, Buck, he is a priest.
8: What's the difference? We're watching that trail. It's starting tomorrow.
0: Father Donovan A gun held on him faced Buck James and Pierce Reed quietly in the small cabin.
2: I've told you I have no money on me outside of what's in this purse.
4: You sure he ain't wearing a money belt, Pierce?
9: Sure, I searched him. He ain't got it on him.
4: All right, Padre. How about the money to start the mission in Dawson? Where is it?
2: So that's why you've done this. Well, boys, I have lots of faith in human nature. I'm not a timid man. But I know better than to go around this country carrying that much money. It's waiting for me in Dawson.
4: Dawson?
2: Yes, we ordered it held there. So now, if you'll let me be on my
4: way. Oh, no, you don't. Sit down. We ain't through with you.
9: But, Buck...
4: I ain't letting him go and have him squeal on us the minute he gets to Dawson.
2: But I don't know who you are. There are many men in the Yukon with black beards and blue eyes like yours.
9: We shouldn't have done this, Buck.
7: My beard. Nobody'd guess if I shaved it off.
9: What are you talking about?
7: Nobody knows the Padre here. Nobody in Dawson knows me. I'm changing clothes with him, Pierce. Shaving off my beard. With the papers he's carrying, my collar turned around like his, I can still get my hands on that $30,000.
9: Buck, are you loco?
7: We're the same size. His clothes will fit me. You're staying here to guard him, Pierce. I'm going to Dawson. After I get my hands on the money, I'll come back and we'll finish him off.
0: As Sergeant Preston talked to Dan Riley and Selkirk, his big lead dog King sat beside him, his head on the mounty's knee.
3: I wish you could have got here in time to meet Father Donovan, Sergeant. You and him would have had a lot in common with your love for dogs.
10: He must know a lot about them, Dan, to handle Lobo the way he did.
3: He told me afterwards that a dog can sense fear in a man. If you're afraid, he can smell it.
10: That's true. A dog knows the scent of fear. King hates it. I've seen him growl and bristle at strangers for that reason alone.
3: Father Donovan loves dogs, and they seem to know it.
10: Oh?
3: He has a grand sense of humor. He said he was as much veterinarian in his last parish as he was a priest. All the kids used to bring their dogs to him for repairs. And he mended as many animals as he did souls.
10: Too bad I didn't get here a day earlier. I have to go up to Dawson. I could have taken him with me.
3: Well, you be sure and look him up when you get there. He's the kind of man you'd like. Broad-minded, kind, and understanding. Ideal for the job he's planning to do.
10: I'm leaving for Dawson tomorrow. I'll make it a point to meet him. I'd like to see what he thinks of King. Hello, Jane.
11: Sergeant Preston, welcome to Dawson. We have not seen you for a long time. Hello, King.
10: How's business, Jane?
11: Oh, there is always too much at this trading post.
10: I hear Dawson's going to have a mission. Did Father Donovan get here all right?
11: Oui, he is here. You know him?
10: No, but I hear he's a fine man.
11: Oh?
10: You don't sound too enthusiastic. Don't you like him?
11: Well, me, I don't like to say nothing bad about man of God, but, well... Everybody is, disappointed.
10: Disappointed?
11: He is silent man. Solemn. I never see him smile.
10: Is he planning to build the mission right away?
11: Oui. He asked me to give him the $30,000 John O'Rourke has left. Tomorrow he will move from the hotel to his cabin. Then he will take it.
10: I'd like to meet him. I think I'll go over to the hotel. Come on, King. I'll be back later, Pierre.
12: Yes?
10: Father Donovan?
12: Yes.
10: I'm Sergeant Preston, Northwest Mounted.
12: What do you want?
10: Why, Dan Riley and Selkirk told me to look you up here in Dawson.
12: Oh. Oh, yes, yes. Come in.
10: Come on, King. King, what's the matter with you? Quiet, King. Well, I hope you'll excuse him, Father Donovan. I don't know what ails him.
12: Well, would you mind putting him out, Sergeant? I'm not used to these huskies you have here in the Yukon.
10: But I thought... Oh, of course. Come on, King. You wait out here in the hall, fellow.
12: I hope you don't mind.
10: No, not at all, Father. I suppose being a priest, you are not used to dogs.
12: That's right. We're too busy with our church duties to have time for pets.
10: I see.
12: Sit down, Sergeant.
10: Thank you. I can't stay. I just dropped in to say hello.
12: You, going to be in town long?
10: No, just passing through.
12: Oh. Oh, I see.
10: Guess you'll have quite a big job here in Dawson, Father.
12: Yes, it will be hard. Trying to close the saloons and stop gambling won't be easy.
10: And it will be dangerous. Perhaps I'd better stay around for a while.
12: That won't be necessary. I don't intend to start until after the mission is completed. How often do you make this patrol?
10: I'll be back in about a month, Father. Well, I'd better get going. Have to get some sleep. I want to pull out in the morning.
12: Well, it was nice meeting you, Sergeant, and stop and see me the next time you come to Dawson.
10: I'm sure we'll meet again, Father Donovan.
11: You are back so soon, Sergeant? You did not make a very long visit.
10: No, I had a little trouble with King. He didn't seem to like the new padre.
11: Oh? And you, what did you think of him?
10: Well, like you, Gene, I was disappointed. You say he's moving into a cabin tomorrow?
11: Oui. It belonged to Tom Jacobs at Edge of Town.
10: Oh, yes, I know where that is.
11: Sergeant, maybe you can tell him that is a lonely place. Better he should leave this money here and safe.
10: No, Gene, I think you'd better give him the money. After all, he has the right to do what he pleases with it.
11: Well, maybe with you here in town, it is safe.
10: I'm leaving, Gene.
11: But, Sergeant, you're leaving?
10: Well, something rather urgent's come up. I'll see you in a few days. Come on, King.
0: Sergeant Preston has laid Dog King at his side, lay concealed in a thicket that topped a small knoll, overlooking the cabin that had been rented by the man thought to be Father Donovan. The early darkness had fallen, but a bright moon lighted up the clearing. Suddenly, King's ears pricked forward, and a low growl rumbled in his throat as a figure stole out of the cabin door.
10: Quiet, boy. Not a sound. There he goes. No, King. Down. We're following later. Steady. Let him get ahead.
0: Pierce yawned as he watched Father Donovan, who sat near the stove, deep in thought.
9: It's way past bedtime, Father Donovan. Well, put your hands behind you. I'm tying you up.
2: It was nice of you, Pierce, to free my hands for a while. They were getting numb.
9: Where'd I put that rope? Mark! I didn't hear you coming. Did you get the money?
12: Yeah. Start packing right away. We're leaving.
9: What about the padre here?
12: There's only one thing to do.
9: I don't like murder, Buck.
12: It ain't a question of what you like. Well, Father, I guess it's the end. You want to take it standing up or sitting down?
2: Standing up. And looking right at you.
12: Think that'll make it tough for me, do you? Now, it'll just make it easier to hit you between the eyes.
10: Drop that gun! Get him, King!
12: Hey, what the...
11: No! Get that door!
10: Oh, you don't!
11: Oh! Get him off of me! My arm! Get away, you dirty...
10: All right, King, back on it. I've got his gun. Now, get up, you. Watch him, boy.
2: You're a Murphy.
10: Yes. And you must be Father Donovan.
2: I am.
10: I wasn't sure, Father. That wallop you gave Pierce. I didn't think a priest could hit like that.
2: He was about to shoot your dog. Sometimes even the church finds force necessary.
10: Well, if you hadn't hit Pierce, I'd have had to shoot him. You saved his life.
2: And you saved mine. You and that dog.
12: That dirty cur.
10: Quiet, you. It was because of King, Father Donovan, that I knew this man to be a fraud. I hoped, by following him, that he'd lead me to you. King had no trouble in trailing him.
2: He looks like a wonderful animal.
10: You'll find that he is, Father, when you know him better. All right, boy, I'll take charge of the prisoner. You go on over and get acquainted with Father Donovan.

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They are sent to you each week at the same time and reach you from our transcription studios. Hal Neal speaking. 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
2: I'm Dr. Emma Eaton, registered clinical psychologist.
1: And I'm Dr. Sarah McPhee-Knowles, policy researcher. We'll answer your questions from the micro perspective of individual relationship dynamics based on Emma's clinical training.
2: And the macro perspective of social trends based on Sarah's policy background.
1: 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And we'll answer a new question in each upcoming episode. So we wanted to try a new format today. In a past episode, we talked about how much we enjoy reading advice columns, and I have to give Dear Abby some credit because that is where I like forged my lifelong enjoyment of advice columns. We would get the newspaper when I was a kid, and like my mom and I would read the Dear Abby column in the newspaper every day and talk about it, and you know, that was like kind of where this interest in advice columns started for me. So I do have like a long-standing attachment to Dear Abby, but on that same note, every so often when I now read a Dear Abby column, I really think that her advice sucks.
2: Yes. Yes. I have to say, I didn't have the same connection with Dear Abby. I had like a compendium of Miss Manners. Like it was like a really huge book of all of Miss Manners' advice on a number of things. Mm-hmm. And like protocol and things like that, which now sounds very dull, but I was really into it.
1: Yeah. I read that one in my like early online life a lot.
2: There's some good stuff in there. So, yeah. And now, I guess, I don't know, we're not professional advice givers, and Dear Abby is, and maybe that's a line, but sometimes I read it and I think, like, that answer deserved more nuance.
1: Or even just more. Like, sometimes I read them and I'm like, this feels so, like, sarcastic to me, or something. And, like, sometimes it's good and I read it and I'm like, that is a short and concise way to get to the point and tell this person something useful.
2: Yeah.
1: And other times, like the two that we're going to highlight here, we just felt like there was something left to be desired.
2: I do want to give a shout out to the little names, and I wonder if people send those in, if she makes them up. And I do really just want to encourage our own listeners to sign their things this way. I do like those.
1: A couple of them have, and that was very fun.
2: Yeah, it's very
1: fun. That was very fun.
2: So if you feel like it.
1: Yeah, add a cute little sign off for yours. And also, if you have a question that's quite, like, a lot of these are fairly brief questions, like, we also love questions like this.
2: Yes.
1: All right, so here's the first one. I'm going to read the letter, and Emma's going to read the response, and then we're going to talk about it. Dear Abby, my husband and I have been married 10 years and in a relationship for 20. I just found out that for more than a year, he has been lying about working. He pretended he had a part-time contracting job and has been using our savings to pass his income from this fictional job. Over the past year, we made a lot of financial decisions based on the assumption that he was employed, which has left us in a tight situation. He initially denied it when I confronted him and even provided fake documents about his, finger quotes, job before coming clean. I'm feeling many emotions because of this betrayal, and I am unsure how to proceed. Can you guide me? Duped in California.
2: Dear Duped, your husband may have been embarrassed about his job loss, which is why he deceived you. What was he doing when he was supposedly working? His and your problems may go beyond the financial bind you are now in. Is your husband trying to find another job? Why was he let go? Contact a CPA or financial advisor and ask what you need to do to get back on firm financial footing. You didn't mention whether you are employed, but if you aren't, it's time to find a job. Once that's done, marriage counseling is crucial.
1: Oof.
2: Yeah, we felt that this particular answer missed the mark on a number of points.
1: I just have to say the inspiration for us trying to do this was Emma texted me the link to this and was like, are you kidding me? So, yeah.
2: Yeah. For me, I think the main issue is that the first line kind of makes it seem like he did do a terrible thing, but because of his feelings. And so that's a really important factor. And I was just like, no, it kind of doesn't really matter how embarrassed he was about losing his job. He, like, definitely should have, like, it should say something about it.
1: Yeah, like this felt kind of victim-blamey to me. Like, maybe if you weren't so awful, he wouldn't have been embarrassed and he would have told you.
2: What about the trust in your relationship? Have you been contributing to this as well?
1: Yeah, maybe if he's embarrassed about his job loss, he should say something about that, like a grown-up.
2: Yeah, yeah, and I just... We reviewed quite a few Dear Abbeys today, and she kind of recommends marriage counseling a lot. And we've touched on this before in the podcast. Like, marriage counseling can also be quite harmful. If there's abuse going on in a relationship, and then the marriage counselor is like, well, you know, no one is, you know, like, everyone is contributing to situations. And it's like, okay, but... In this situation, even if this person has been married to this person for a while and is, like, kind of hard to talk to, making fake documents and, like, going along with a bunch of very bad financial decisions is, like, much worse than being a bit difficult to talk to.
1: Also, like, she just completely glosses over that in the response. Like, no mention of... the deception here of, like, making fake job documents and using savings without telling you. Also, my question for this person was, like, do you have access to those savings accounts? Because if you don't, you should. You should have been able to know that that was happening. That was, like, a huge blazing Soviet parade of red flags.
2: Mm-hmm. Yeah. So it just kind of really feels like a really pat answer that doesn't help the person. It's kind of like, well, you know, you both have gotten into this together and you're going to have to both get out of it, like, financially. And
1: also, do you have a job? Better hop to it. Like, what?
2: One, I really hope this other person has a job.
1: Yeah.
2: But two, you know, if it might be, like, time to end this relationship.
1: Will you ever trust him again? Anytime he leaves the house, you're going to be like, are you really going to work? Or are you just lying to me for an entire year with fake job documents and pay stubs again?
2: Duped. Have you considered lowjacking his vehicle?
1: Like and that does seem, like, worse anyway. Mm-hmm. And I also can't imagine being the poor CPA that this person goes to and then being like, I can't really help you with that.
2: Have you considered a marriage counselor? Yeah. I mean, I'm sure actually having... worked for an EAP kind of company. Like, I've never seen this exact situation, but you would be surprised how often stuff like this goes on in relationships. And so I imagine that stuff like this, like, financial advisors are pretty used to seeing, like, some level of this. It may be, this is an extreme,
1: this seems extreme
2: level. It is extreme. But I think, like, I'm sure that those people, but I almost think, like, maybe you go to a financial advisor, like, on your own.
1: Yeah.
2: Make sure that you have these things. And then, you know,
1: split up your accounts if you've not already done so.
2: If you're going to stay in this relationship, okay, find a path together. But, like.
1: Mm. Also, she does occasionally say call an attorney if it's really bad. And I was quite surprised that she didn't do that here.
2: Well, like, maybe they don't have the money left for an attorney.
1: But anyway, best of luck to this letter writer. This is, there's
2: dear,
1: a lot.
2: Dear
1: here.
2: Duped. Yeah.
1: Yeah. Hard situation.
2: Yeah. My heart really goes out to this person. I don't want to blame them.
1: Oh, this is horrible. Mm-hmm. What a horrible situation. I can't, like, imagine that level of deception, but I also can't imagine going to marriage counseling and try to sort it out.
2: Oh, in this situation.
1: In that situation.
2: Yeah. Yeah. It just doesn't feel like it feels like it'd be really both-ended. It'd be like, well, like, and why did you feel embarrassed, Jim? That, you know, you, like, oh, it's one thing for, like, a week. Like, and a week would be bad enough, but you'd kind of be like...
1: You needed some time to process.
2: You needed some time. This is mortifying, but, like, oh, God, a whole year.
1: After you made decisions jointly that now you can't afford. Like,
2: yeah.
1: Oof.
2: Oh, my God.
1: Oof. Okay. We're going to move to a lighter one because that one was kind of a lot. Dear Abby, my husband and I have been married for 15 years. He made a resolution to go on a diet and cut out sweets. However, I have noticed that my chocolates have been going missing. We live alone, and I'm not sure whether to call him out to help keep him accountable or remain quiet in order to keep the peace. Well-meaning wife.
2: Mm. Dear wife. Just cuts out the well-meaning. Dear wife.
1: Dear wife.
2: Okay, so your husband took the pledge and seems to have lapsed. My question is he still losing weight or has he hit a plateau? If he's losing, albeit more slowly, look the other way. If he isn't, then casually, air quotes, comment with a smile.
1: In brackets.
2: That your chocolates seem to be disappearing faster than you can consume them, but do not assume the role of the food police. Okay, well, there's one great thing about this answer, and it is that no one should assume the role of the food police. That is a police force that should definitely be defunded. We should not, no one should be the food police.
1: 100%. No. Totally agree. That is the only thing I agree with in this answer.
2: Yes, that is solid gold advice.
1: She could have just said that, and this would have been better, actually.
2: Yeah, I mean, okay. Every year around Christmas time, I spend a small fortune on Purdy's salted caramels.
1: They are great. Those
2: they're amazing, excellent. And they're very expensive. Mm-hmm. And if, regardless of what diet people were supposed to be on, like, let's leave that out for a minute.
1: Yeah.
2: But if my husband ate all of those caramels, I would be very mad. Yes. And so I think that there's
1: You would maybe even need to call a CPA or a marriage counselor.
2: I might call a marriage counselor. But
1: maybe.
2: Anyway, no,
1: you
2: just
1: definitely
2: kidding.
1: Need a CPA to buy more of them because they cost so much money.
2: They cost so much money, but they're always sold for fundraisers, so yeah. It's a good cause. Anyway, so in that case, I would want to have a frank conversation. And I kind of think, do we think that perhaps this woman should just communicate normally with her husband?
1: Right? I felt like this is the advice he would give someone whose, like, office mate was taking their food.
2: Yes.
1: Or something. Like, yes. It felt more like that tone than, like, your spouse of 15 years.
2: Okay. You know, people resolve to go on diets all the time. We can stay out of whether or not that's a good idea.
1: Yeah, I'm not going to get
2: that's
1: into
2: not
1: diet culture.
2: What we're, no. But, like, people resolve to do that, and partners resolve to be supportive.
1: Mm-hmm.
2: Right? So, like, whatever is happening here, you know, I'm sure she's, like, trying to be supportive. However, assess, is your husband still losing weight?
1: I know.
2: If he is, let him steal your chocolates.
1: Right? Which is without, like, acknowledging it. Which is really weird.
2: Very strange. And, like, is kind of making her into the diet police. Like, I won't say anything to him as long as he's still losing weight, because that's my main thing here, which
1: right?
2: is just so fucking strange. And then she goes, but if he's not losing weight.
1: This is the key criteria.
2: You should assume perhaps not a police, but like a bylaw officer kind of feel.
1: Chocolate bylaw officer.
2: You know, issue a kind of gentle warning, but like kind of as a joke, which, as we all know, he will definitely take as a joke and gently and not as a criticism.
1: Yeah, I see no way that this can backfire whatsoever.
2: Or your feelings about him.
1: Oh, yeah. Goodness.
2: And so, yeah.
1: Hey, bud, did you take my chocolate? You said you weren't going to do that.
2: Yeah.
1: Do you want me to not keep them at the house?
2: Yeah, are you still, like, I want to be supportive of you. Are you still doing this thing? I love you no matter what. Like, but I do, you know, I want to, if this is a thing you want to do, like, how could I support you to do this?
1: Yeah.
2: I think you might have been eating my chocolate, which is, like, totally fine.
1: Yeah.
2: I'd love to share my chocolate with you if that's what you want to do.
1: Sure.
2: What do you want? You know, it just seems like a much more reasonable conversation to have with your husband.
1: Than, like, she also has casually in quotes. Like, it just seems so, like, wink, wink, nudge, nudge. Like, what a weird thing to say.
2: How do you formally comment this to your husband? On letterhead.
1: I would like to submit a complaint form that you've eaten my chocolate. Oh, man. I guess, like, this is also kind of funny because the two ways that we explained how we would approach this. Like, I know I'm, like, exceptionally direct, but, like, I just can't imagine ever doing this and it not being very confusing to the other person or accusatory. Like, they would almost certainly take it the wrong way. Or not
2: it
1: get
2: would
1: it.
2: Be impossible not to take it the wrong way or not get it. Like, I don't, because this person is clearly already sensitive about their weight or their health or some reason. Like, they're trying to make a life change, which we all know is very difficult.
1: Oh, it's super hard
2: to do.
1: And you, like, there's chocolate in the house. Like, that's the main advice is don't keep that stuff in your house.
2: Yeah, no. Or, like, I don't know.
1: All of that aside.
2: Whatever this person needs to feel supported by their partner, for whatever reason that they want to cut out sweets, like, I don't know, maybe they're diabetic. Mm-hmm. Who knows? I just think, like, this is the worst way to do it, aside from if she had said, put a sign on the chocolates. like a really passive-aggressive sign.
1: Like you would in a dysfunctional, toxic office.
2: Yes. That would be worse. But yeah. This is, like, not... It's, like, steps away from that. It's within whispering distance.
1: Yeah.
2: And so, yes, I didn't think that was that good. And I also... It made me be like, did you spend time on this answer?
1: Did you read it to catch the first line where they said they were married for 15 years? Yeah. I hear ya. Okay, this is fun. Let's do one more. Yeah. That's also not super depressing. Several of these were, like, quite depressing.
2: Some of them were quite depressing.
1: Yeah, we'll pick a nice lighter.
2: This is for entertainment.
1: Yeah. Okay. Dear Abby, I am a male singer and guitarist who has been playing in small local venues most of my life. My new duo partner is a nice person and a decent multi-instrumentalist. The problem is that he cannot and should not sing, though he believes he is a fine vocalist. His new girlfriend recently confided to me that she feels he shouldn't sing because it is damaging to our joint reputation and to my own as a musician. She doesn't know how to tell him or whether she should. I don't know how to tell him either without risking our partnership, although at this point, any gigs we acquire will be one-offs because of the poor vocal performance that will result. Over the years, I failed auditions and learned from constructive criticism. Should I tell him or try to dissolve our duo gently? Old Canadian rocker.
2: Dear rocker, your relationship with this partner isn't social, it is business. He is in denial about his limited abilities. Bursting his bubble by enlightening him that his singing is holding you back will not endear you to him. It would be best to dissolve this partnership as kindly as you can and find a replacement.
1: I also have questions for this writer, too.
2: Yes.
1: In my experience, most artists have a pretty thick skin, like you're used to hearing no a lot. And, like, most of them are harsher on themselves than they ought to be. So I was surprised to see this question in many ways, that this person really can't be singing and is yet trying to in front of a lot of people. Like, this isn't karaoke night. They're getting paid.
2: Yeah. I mean, he's kind of answered his own question. He's basically like, should I keep performing with this musician and get barred from every single venue in town?
1: In my small local place.
2: Yeah. Or... And who's even his girlfriend says he's bad at singing. Well, like,
1: what was kind of bizarre to me in the question is that he wasn't going to say anything until the girlfriend was like, hey, he's really bad at singing. Maybe you should do something about it.
2: Yeah, I kind of wonder how this happened in the first place. Like, because I feel like if I was in the position of answering this person's question, my first question would be like, well, what was his job supposed to be?
1: Mm-hmm.
2: Like, was it that you were playing together for a while? He plays the bass, you play the guitar, you've been singing songs, and then he was like, hey, let's, like, I'll sing some backup vocals.
1: I also want to sing. Can I lead a song while you...
2: Yeah, or, like, he's doing some harmonizing in the background. Like, this is a bit of a Kiss situation. Anyway,
1: yeah.
2: I don't know. Because if it's that he's just doing a bit of harmonizing in the background, and he's still very good at playing the bass, and they like each other, wouldn't it be good to kind of be like, I think you'd probably leave the advice of the girlfriend out of it, right?
1: Yeah.
2: Like, you would you wouldn't be like, hey, your new girlfriend Sally says you're a terrible singer, and I also agree.
1: Yeah, that seems like, it's such a weird non sequitur to include in here. Like, oh, by the way, your girlfriend said I should tell you you're bad at singing, but, like, I don't necessarily agree with her.
2: Maybe
1: it just seems very strange
2: trying to include it to be like,
1: it's not just me
2: that thinks this, yeah. But obviously they're not getting, like, repeat gigs because of this.
1: Yeah.
2: But I kind of wonder if they were getting repeat gigs before and then they changed their format. Like,
1: I was wondering this. Also,
2: and what if they're, like, friends?
1: It doesn't sound like they are based on this, but it kind of sounds like he was looking to be like, here, peer review says you're a bad singer.
2: I just don't, anyway, I don't totally disagree with Dear Abby, because I feel like, okay, if this is how this man makes his money and he has this partnership with someone, like,
1: he'd like to continue making money playing music in local bars,
2: I guess then sure, just like, but like, if it was that they had a really good thing going, they've been playing together for 5 years, and now this guy's like, let's sing some backup vocals, and it's not, it says new, I don't know. Mm-hmm. Like, there's got to be a reason that they got together in the first place. It can't possibly be that suddenly his voice is bad.
1: No.
2: Right? So something must have changed, and I feel like maybe giving some options might have been nice here. Like, mm-hmm. do you think that he could hear this feedback? Like, mm-hmm. is he great at another instrument? What, how did you first get together? Like, there yeah. are just some more things that I would like to know about this. And then with it, of course, because the format of an advice column is that, like, you get what you get, and then you yeah. give advice. I feel like it's, like, kind of premature. Like, mm-hmm. what if they're in a very small town, and this is the literally the only other backup drummer.
1: Mm-hmm.
2: He doesn't know anyone else.
1: Yeah. I also was thinking, frankly, like, it sounds like you like this guy, and you mm-hmm. like playing with him. It sounds like he's new, so it's unclear when the bad singing became apparent. But it seemed like Dear Abby was mostly concerned with continuing the social relationship, which it sounds like there's less of. Like, it seems to me like the kindest approach would be to say, like, hey, like, you're singing, I don't think it's landing with our audiences, we're not getting repeat gigs. Like, have you considered working with a vocal coach if this is something you really want to pursue? But I think if we're going to keep playing together, it's probably best if you do that before you keep singing in our gigs. And to me, that doesn't seem like the type of thing that someone who has been a musician for long enough to get good at multiple instruments would really have a big problem with.
2: Well, so I thought this advice was weird. And if he does have a big problem with it, their partnership's going to dissolve anyway.
1: Yeah.
2: So why wouldn't you, like, I feel like most professionals would like to have that feedback. There's a good
1: Absolutely.
2: Way to do it. An advice column is a great way to, like, have a bit of a format. Like, mm-hmm. hey, could I offer you some advice?
1: Mm-hmm.
2: And if he says no, then you're like, don't. Like, could I offer you some advice about your singing? Would you like some feedback about your singing?
1: Yeah.
2: No. Good. Okay, great. Also, we need to start performing together.
1: Yeah.
2: But, like, if it's like, yeah, like, I would like that, or, you know, I have been, you know, what if this guy, other guy thinks that that's what he's supposed to be doing?
1: Mm-hmm.
2: Like,
1: mm-hmm.
2: I just feel like, why wouldn't you want to have this conversation? He's not trying to be mean.
1: No, I thought the advice was really sort of like, oh, well, he's not going to like that, so you better just break up your duo and find someone else to play music with, which seemed like, I don't know, a bit harsh to start with. Like, I think having that conversation would be a better first step. Because that could be the eventual outcome anyway, but it's also possible that Buddy would really appreciate the feedback and maybe try to get better, and, like, that would be a good turning point for him.
2: Or maybe he is just, like, really great at an instrument, and that's fine. It's very hard to be very great at an instrument.
1: Sounds like he's good at lots of them,
2: and
1: based on the question.
2: And that's still very valuable.
1: Yeah, totally. Well, this was fun.
2: It was fun. I mean,
1: fun for us.
2: It was very fun for us. And I do think, like, one thing that we did talk about is that reading long advice columns sometimes gets a bit mm-hmm. much. And hearing them for us, like, that's a way that we like to consume things. We have some suspicion that she's keeping things short because it's easy.
1: And suits a print format. Just a little bit better.
2: Suits a print format. And, you know, I think If Dear Abby wants to contact us, and aside from sending us a cease and desist, does want to give us feedback, we're also open to it. So, or do a collab.
1: That'd be very fun.
2: Mm-hmm.
1: Dear Abby collab. That's it for the latest episode of Dear Dual Perspective. 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
1: I'm a pretty black and white guy for the most part. And I really wish I could say Sasquatch does not exist. But I don't think that I can right now after talking with so many people. And it's not because they convinced me, but it was just the conviction with which they shared their stories that led me to believe that there is something there that is worth looking into. At the very least, we need to understand what it is these people experienced.
2: This is UConn North of Ordinary, the podcast. We share a more in-depth take on the most popular stories from our print magazine, showcasing the territory's extraordinary people, culture, and outdoors. I'm your host, Karen McCall. Wayne Podoroka isn't that interested in Sasquatch, but he is interested in knowing more about the people who are interested in Sasquatch. So he decided to meet a few of them and write a story for the fall issue of UConn North of Ordinary magazine. He tracked down the Yukon's number one Sasquatch hunter, Red Grossinger, and chatted him up over beers at the Legion. Red has a book coming out this fall. Nagane, Tales of Northern Sasquatch, is a compendium of Sasquatch sightings. Wayne also spoke to other people who say they've seen Sasquatch or who have beliefs about them, and he interviewed a fairly open-minded biologist. Wayne boiled 60 pages of interview transcripts into a 2,000-word story, and he also spoke to me about what he learned from those conversations.
1: So the reason I wanted to write this story in the first place, because I wanted to talk to the person who presumed to be the number one Sasquatch hunter in the Yukon. I mean, who wouldn't want to talk to that person? I did enjoy the experience of talking with him and finding out what drove his passion. And for me, that's what's most interesting. Sasquatch is really not, I mean, whatever. But I am interested in the guy who is interested in Sasquatch.
2: Okay, so the guy who is interested in Sasquatch is the aforementioned Red Grossinger. He retired to the Yukon in 1987 after a 30-year career with the Canadian military. And he spent the last 25 years gathering stories about Sasquatch sightings in the North. What else can you tell me about him?
1: I'm a member of Branch Number 1, Royal Canadian Legion Pacific Command, and I knew him through that before I knew him to be the number one Sasquatch hunter in the territory. When I reached out to him to speak to him specifically about his interest in this possible mammal, I thought I was going to be talking to a carnival barker, someone who is a shameless self-promoter who had all of these wackadoodle stories about hairy bush unicorns. And he was not that at all. He was, in fact, a really measured individual, totally conversant in what it was that he was studying, interesting fella. And he seemed less interested in trying to convince me or anyone else that these beasts might actually exist, as he was just retelling stories that folks had shared with him. And that was my experience of him. So it was definitely not, I go into talking to people without any preconceived notions of what they might be like. But I thought for sure if someone was going to make a meal out of looking for Sasquatch in the Yukon, they might have been a bit of the colorful 5% folks. But that was not who I found.
2: So Red is 82 years old, and he spent like a large part of his retirement, I guess, hunting down these stories. How did he first get hooked on Sasquatch?

0: Sasquatch?
1: As I understand it, he first got hooked on Sasquatch by seeing one himself, not too far from Whitehorse City boundaries along the Tokini River while he was out fishing. And he believes he saw something running in and out of the bush. He shared that experience with someone, and they told him that you saw a Sasquatch. And from that moment, it seems that particular event was what spurred his interest in finding out all he could about Sasquatch.
0: So he's got one book out and another book soon to come out. He's got the Sasquatch Research Manual, and that's a guide to watch. Or maybe you can tell us what that book is or what you know about it.
1: Sure. I asked him about the book. I said, you wrote a book about how to go hunting for Sasquatch, which as far as books go, it's incredibly curious that that would be something someone would write about. But it was from his own lived experience of going out with two people from Alberta, I believe it was, who wanted to take him Sasquatch hunting with them. And it was a pretty precarious experience for him. I think these folks were completely unprepared. They were not ready to be in the bush. And Red figured if people are going to go out and take this seriously and look for Sasquatch, they should probably have some tips on how to do it safely. And so that's why he wrote that first book, was so that folks could go out and look for Sasquatch and not die.
0: Yeah, what's one of the tips he has in that book?
1: Well, one of the tips, and it's my favorite tip, is do not take stupid chances, which I think we should all get that tattooed on our body somewhere. Everybody, everywhere.
0: So that might lead into my next question about, like, what do we know about Sasquatch, or what does Red know about Sasquatch in terms of behavior? Like, should we be afraid of them, appearance, that sort of thing?
1: It's just a tall, hairy being. Like, that's really what it comes down to. 7-footer with lots of hair. I didn't get the impression that he feels that we should be afraid of them. In fact, he'll relate a lot of encounters that folks have shared with him about coming across a Sasquatch on the trail or in the bush, and it being sort of a very non-event where the Sasquatch would go one way and the human would go another. In some cases, the Sasquatch would just poof, disappear into nothing. In some cases, one story he shared with me, he said that one individual encountered two Sasquatches on the trail, one of which was pregnant, and he received a telepathic message telling him, asking the human not to hurt them. So I thought that was an interesting thing. It was interesting to hear that how that relationship would be characterized, that they in fact might be scared of us. But I didn't get the feeling from anything that Red shared that we should be afraid of Sasquatch. Now, you do listen to other people, though, and there's a lot of folks. This beast has been around for a long, long time. And they'll tell you that you need to be a bit wary of Sasquatch because, in fact, it has been known to take people away. In some cases, when I was talking to Raymond, a Dene person.
0: That's Raymond Yakalaya, an elder from the Northwest Territories.
1: He mentioned that he had a relative who was taken but was returned in a couple of days.
0: Raymond told Wayne one of his aunts was taken from a bush camp. They got her back right away, but he said there was another girl who was taken and came back after 4 or 5 days. Raymond says Sasquatch will take people, especially young kids.
1: In Dawson, where I live, someone shared a story with me about Sasquatch picking off a woman on her way home one night up where I live, in fact, and never being seen again.
0: Wayne says this is an old story and the people involved are long gone. We didn't dig into it further.
1: So there are stories about that as well. So yeah, there's the stories that, yeah, you probably don't have anything to worry about this beast, but there are some that I have heard where, in fact, you do. You really should be wary of what this beast is capable of.
0: How many stories has Red gathered for his book about Sasquatch sightings? That's his upcoming book, I guess, that's coming out this fall.
1: As I understand it, Red has recorded about 175 stories from people. Not all of them made it into the book. He thinks he's got enough for another book, But he also has dismissed a few of them as being hokum as well, because part of what he does is he will listen to people. He will take down their details and all the information that they can provide him about the encounter, and will determine whether there's some, you know, if they're believable or not. Not all of them passed that sniff test, which was kind of nice to know that it wasn't, hey, everyone roll on up with your story and I'll take it from you. He's managed to cull out some of the ones that, in fact, that's either not, that's not a Sasquatch, or you're not telling me the truth.
0: So we know Red wrote a Sasquatch research manual. So what kind of things, like when he hears stories, what kind of things does he go out and look for in the bush?
1: Well, as I understand, when he can, he'll go and visit the site where the sighting occurred. He'll record any details that are pertinent to the sighting. He'll also really interview folks, get an understanding of what it is that they saw. He was really interested in how Sasquatch swung its arms, because it seems to be a common thread that they march almost with the backs of their hands pointing up, rather than us humans, as we are kind of karate chopping through the air as we walk along.
0: So he looks for some sort of consistency among stories.
1: Yeah. If he can find consistency in the stories, that helps him to establish veracity. And yeah, so any details that he can actually record, he will. And it's all just about trying to get, like, it's almost like a detective. I mean, I would assume that if a detective shows up at a murder scene or a crime scene, they're going to want to try and understand everything that happened there, and every little detail, no matter how small, is probably going to help paint a picture of what went on. That's what Red tries to do.
0: I know from your story, because there's a photo of it, that Red has a mold of a supposed Sasquatch footprint in his collection, and it's about 40 centimeters long. Do you know what other evidence he's hoping to collect?
1: The one thing that he doesn't have, and I know he's desperate to get, because I asked him, in all of your Sasquatch hunting, what is it that you want? And he wants an undisputable, 100% verifiable photo of a Sasquatch. That's what he's looking for. That would be the gold seal standard for his work. And that he doesn't have that yet in his collection.
0: So you've mentioned a lot of these stories. Is there any specific stories? I know you mentioned a couple of them that Red had shared with you. And then we'll talk about some of the other people you interviewed as well who told you their stories.
1: One story that really stood out for me was the one up near Crestview, where an individual saw a Sasquatch in the ditch, walking alongside the road, paying no heed to the traffic, until the beast just poof, vanished into thin air. I mean, it's easy to dismiss it as hokum. Nothing just vanishes into thin air. But I talked to the person who actually shared that story with Red. The fellow's name is Ed. But he is 100% convinced of what he saw. And he speaks about being able to see it still in his mind as vividly as the day it occurred. And that was interesting to me, because when you hear someone who speaks with that conviction about what it is that they experienced, it really does make you question about, you know, what is there? What is there to the story that maybe there might be something more there? Because regardless of what I think about Sasquatch, this particular individual had an experience of some sort, is 100% convinced that they saw a Sasquatch. And speaking to that individual, hearing it in their voice, that inflection in their voice, it makes it way more believable that something occurred. So I'd say that story would be the one that really stood out for me.
0: And also, you know, when we think of Sasquatch sightings, we think of someplace like quite remote. And of course, there's a lot of remote places in the Yukon, but Crestview is a neighborhood. It's a 15-minute drive from downtown Whitehorse. And I think the sighting was quite close to the road.
1: That's right. And in fact, when I was talking to people about Sasquatch in Dawson, where I live, I don't want to say freaked me out, but what was most interesting is that a lot of those sightings occurred right by where I live. So that I shared with you that story about the woman who went missing one night. And I mean, that was a weird one. She was walking home, by the way, with her partner, and he took the high road and she took the low road and never saw her again. And as I say, the tale is that Sasquatch picked her up and packed her off. I talked to Kylie Van Every in Dawson, and she shared with me some sightings that she saw up on the Moosehide Slide, which is near to where I live. I can see it out my bedroom window. So yeah, there like a lot of these, and in fact, when I was talking to Gerald Isaac about Sasquatch and on culture, I knew to speak with him because there's a Isaac family website that relates some stories from way back, you know, maybe 80 years or so ago, about people in the Isaac family encountering Sasquatch down at Moosehide. So right in that village. In fact, the majority of the stories that I heard from people were about encounters that happened pretty close to a community of some sort.
0: Time for a short break. We'll be right back. Do you have a Yukon North of Ordinary hoodie yet? What about a t-shirt, a toque, mug? Check out the full product line at the retail store in Whitehorse, located on the corner of 2nd Avenue and Steel Street across from City Hall. Limited products can also be ordered from northofordinary.com. And while you're there, don't forget to pick up a magazine subscription. And now, back to the episode. You also mentioned in your story that a large percentage of the stories are from First Nation people. And there's a lot of different names for Sasquatch in Indigenous languages. What did you learn about that?
1: The first thing that I learned is that nobody wants to talk about it. When I actually asked some folks, some elders, some friends, tell me about Sasquatch, they're like, no. I'm like, why not? And they're like, we're not supposed to talk about it. So there was a real reluctance for people to actually talk about it in the first place. And that's what the first thing that I learned was that folks were not interested in talking about it. I know when I talked to Kylie, she mentioned that that's just like, you know, talking about it is just another way of calling the animal into your camp, which is nothing anybody wants to do. I'm sure none of us want to see a Sasquatch show up in our yard. But also there was just this reverence, respect maybe, for not only Sasquatch, but the stories that went alongside with it. And they go back a long way, right? And whether you believe in a Sasquatch-like creature or not, certainly it was part of a lot of people's upbringing, stories about Sasquatch and about making sure you behave or else Sasquatch is going to come and pack you off. So there's a lot of that. But yeah, the one thing that I learned is that people are not, they don't really like to talk about it.
0: I think you also mentioned earlier Raymond. That's Raymond Yakalaya from the Northwest Territories. And he, I believe, he contributed to the book that Red is releasing this fall, the Sasquatch Stories. What did Raymond have to say?
1: He's one of those guys, one of those interviews where you wish you could have used everything that he said in the piece, because it was amazing. It was really fascinating what he had to say. He doesn't even believe that there's any dispute over whether or not Sasquatch exists or not. In his mind, 100% it exists. And he was really, you know, interested in hearing what people had to say about it, because like a lot of the folks that I talked with here in the Yukon, he also felt that there was this reluctance for people to speak about it, aside from the be careful or Nagani's going to get you. His attitude was like, well, teach me what I need to know to stay safe from Nagani. Like, tell me what I have to do. Just don't tell me that I need to, you know, be careful. Tell me what I have to do. And yeah, he feels that there's these are stories that go back for a long time that have been suppressed over the past 150 years or so since Westerners have showed up in northern Canada. And that is really the biggest problem, right, is that people with these beliefs or these stories, they've just been suppressed for so long that it's important that they start to come out. And that was really what Raymond wanted to see through this book and wanted to see with increased dialogue around it, was just folks acknowledging that, that this story is out there. It's been there for a long time, and there's a value in learning about it.
0: Yeah, you had some great quotes from Raymond in your story. One of them was, you know, people believe about Jesus walking on water. So like, why is it such a stretch to believe in Sasquatch, basically? Which when you put it like that, kind of makes sense.
1: Yeah, absolutely.
0: The other thing he said was through the history of Indian residential schools in Canada for a long time, First Nations people weren't allowed to talk about their beliefs and use their language. And so, of course, there'd be this reticence to share about this. And so it sounds like he's really hoping that people will start feeling more comfortable in sharing these stories, because as the elders pass on, we could lose some of these stories.
1: Yes. And I think he also believes it's a part of reconciliation is for people who are not familiar with these stories to hear about them too. But also most importantly, for First Nations people to tell them. It doesn't, like, I'm not a First Nations person, and so it's really not to me to tell a lot of the stories that I heard. But he's hoping that through increased dialogue that more people will come out and share these things. Because, I mean, there's a natural curiosity about, is there a Sasquatch or not? But I think just the expression of these stories have so much cultural value. They're so enriching in so many different ways than just, does Sasquatch exist or not? There's a lot more to them than just that.
0: Someone else you talked to, I think it was Kylie Van Every, who you mentioned earlier, said that she thought that you sort of had to believe in Sasquatch in the first place in order to see it.
1: Yeah, that's what she shared with me. She believes that you have to have some belief before Sasquatch will decide to make itself visible to you. She also talked about them being stewards of the land, just as First Nations people are. Yeah, it really spoke to that worldview, that perspective that we're all sharing the same piece of earth and have a responsibility to it, that I thought was really interesting.
0: Were there any other common threads about Sasquatch that people shared with you about what it's like?
1: I would say that a lot of the stories that I heard, one common thread is that it's like, you, as you're listening, believable, believable, believable, really? Question mark. There's a lot of that I found, that every once in a while there would be a story where you would think, well, that's easily explainable, or, well, what you're telling me is you didn't actually see anything. What you saw was rustling bushes or trees or something like that, or a creature that you couldn't quite make out throwing rocks. Sometimes the stories had that little bit of a flavor to it. There was that common thread that went through it where you would think, there's probably another explanation for this than the one that you're giving me.
0: I have heard that throwing rocks into lakes is a very Sasquatch behavior, a common Sasquatch behavior.
1: Sure. Yeah, I mean, who's to say it's not, right? I mean,
0: rustling bushes is maybe a little bit more vague.
1: Yeah. But again, I think that part of what Red would do anyways is he wasn't trying to convince anyone. He was just presenting the information as he recorded it and understood it and let people make up their own minds.
0: What surprised you the most during the course of your research?
1: I would say what surprised me the most was how many people had either an experience or a belief in Sasquatch, or understood Sasquatch in a way that I don't understand Sasquatch, but just had some connection to it that is outside my worldview or perspective. In fact, like when you start stories like this, sometimes they never really end. Once you write about something like this, someone will always approach you about their own experience somewhere down the line, or will add to what they shared with you before. So when I was talking, I conducted one interview in a campground actually, and there was someone just on the periphery of the conversation I was having with the person I was interviewing, who would kind of just interject every once in a while with their own thoughts or ideas. And I just talked with her like 4 days ago, where, you know, the story had been submitted and published and on its way to the printer, and she was sharing with me just more of the spiritual aspect of this creature that as she understood it. And that kind of surprised me. Like that sort of thing kind of surprised me, that there is this persistent relationship that some people have with whatever it is Sasquatch is to them that is beyond my understanding.
0: You also spoke to a biologist, Mike Suter, in Dawson about Sasquatch. What did he have to say?
1: I'm really glad we got him in as a sidebar, because that was important. It's always important to find the, I wouldn't say the opposing, but sort of the balance in a piece where you talk to someone about what the possibility is that this creature actually could exist. And Mike, to his credit, didn't dismiss it outright. You know, he's a scientist. And so the first thing that he's looking for is information and verifiable truth. And he shared with me a little bit about what that would look like to him. And also the very practical information around what it would take to support a Sasquatch population in the Yukon. If they're more than sort of these beings that walk in various dimensions, if they're just blood and guts animals like us, they have to eat. They have to find nourishment. They have to live somewhere. They have to have enough of them to sustain a population. There can't just be two or five of them. They would flame out really quick. And so Mike helped me understand what that would look like. Like, where would they live if they actually were omnivorous or herbivores or carnivores? Like, where would they live? What type of places would they traffic? And he also talked with me about where he would expect to see them, because these animals, all animals in the Yukon, like, they make a mile. They're not just, you know, living in one little spot. They're moving all over the place, and he sees where they move. And he feels that he would have seen at least some footprints in a mountain pass somewhere where these Sasquatch were up and over from one area to the other, where all animals are moving.
0: Right, like sort of like wildlife corridors.
1: Like wildlife corridors. That's where you'd expect to see a Sasquatch. So he shared some information with me about that. I thought that was really fascinating. But like I said, he didn't dismiss it outright, because his belief is there are stories from indigenous cultures around the world that speak to Sasquatch, Yeti, like everywhere. There's these indigenous nations that have stories about a Sasquatch-like creature. And his question as a scientist is why? Like, why is it that this persists across the planet? And I think that's a really good question.
0: I felt in the way you framed his answer that he really thought about this. He wasn't just like, no, we've never seen a Sasquatch body. It doesn't exist.
1: Right. And he also told me about like footprints, for example, because that's really the biggest thing that anyone's got. A lot of people will take molds of feet, but he'll say, like, in fact, what we'll see something similar out in the bush, but what it often is like a wolf track. A wolf will step in its own track or half in its own track and will create almost like a super track. So it looks bigger than it actually is. And you can understand how someone might think that it's something other than a wolf stepping in its own track. The other thing that I found in some of the research and talking with Mike, but he wasn't aware of this, was that there was actually a hair sample that had been submitted from an individual, I believe in the Carcross or Teslin area, I'm not sure, where they felt they found this animal hair that was Sasquatch. And so the Yukon government actually sent it out for testing at, I believe, the University of Alberta, and it came back bison hair. But the interesting thing that Mike shared with me is that in order to compare something to something, you actually have to have a sample of that something in the first place. So it'll be really curious if we ever do encounter something that might be Sasquatch tissue, because we won't have an example to compare it to. So we might not know what it is that we're looking at. We got to have that genetic baseline before you can make those sorts of conclusions. So that was an interesting thing to learn from Mike.
0: So after talking to all these people and reading all this, you said you came away with something like 60 pages of notes. What are your thoughts now on the Sasquatch?
1: I'm a pretty black and white guy for the most part. And I really wish I could say Sasquatch does not exist. But I don't think that I can right now after talking with so many people. And it's not because they convinced me, but it was just the conviction with which they shared their stories that led me to believe that there is something there that is worth looking into. At the very least, we need to understand what it is these people experienced. I might be a little bit like Mike Suter, the biologist, where I want to see the body. I'm not even sure a picture would convince me at this point because of what we can do with Photoshop. But I do believe that there is something worth exploring, something worth digging into and understanding about not only this creature, but its appearance and so many stories through so many generations, that I think that there's definitely something there that I'd like to know more about, which leads me to believe I wouldn't say 100% that they don't exist, because I don't think that a person can.
0: When you were talking to Red, he mentioned that he's not trying to convince people one way or another. He doesn't frankly care if they believe in Sasquatch or not. All he wants to do is gather these stories.
1: Yeah. Like I said, I thought I was going to meet the carnival barker. Like the person, like, roll on up, check out my wild and wacky Sasquatch tales. Not at all. Like, he legitimate, and in fact, that's just the way he moves in the world, as far as I can tell. He's not the person that's going to, you know, enter a room and fill it up with his personality. He's just really super curious guy who wants to know more about this being that has captured his fancy and wants to share what he's heard with anyone who's willing to read about it.
0: And that said, when is his book expected out?
1: I believe September. I see a lot of Facebook's chatter about it now, though. Like, I see the cover of it out there. So it's probably getting ready to be released. So by the time this magazine hits the newsstands, it might just be really well timed for him as far as people to the bookstore to purchase his book.
0: And if people are looking for the name of that book, called Nagane, Tales of Northern Sasquatch, and it's published by Derville and Uproot. And it's by Red Grossinger with a foreword by Raymond Yakalaya.
1: What I would be really interested in knowing is where people find this book in their local bookstore. Under what heading would it be cataloged? Because I did call the publisher and I said, how did you figure out where to put something like this? Like, what genre are you publishing it under? And I believe it's under Indigenous Spirituality. But I'd be really curious to know where people found it in their bookstore, under what section. Would it be animal life, spirituality, northern living, mythological beings? I really would like to know where it ends up being placed.
0: That's a very good question, and that would tell us a bit about the bookstore's perspective.
1: Yeah, for sure.
0: All right, if you're listening to this and you bought this from a bookshop, contact us on social media at North of Ordinary and let us know where you found the book. Thanks very much for speaking to me, Wayne.
1: It's my pleasure. Thanks for having me.
0: After talking to Wayne and hearing about Red, I couldn't not meet up with the Sasquatch hunter himself. So that's our next episode. I'm heading into the bush to see the world through his Sasquatch-tinted lens. That's it for this episode of Yukon North of Ordinary, the podcast. Please share this episode and leave us a review. 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We have another episode coming out soon. I hope you listen in.

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0: My name is Brian, and I'm just a regular guy. 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

My guitar still seems to go in and out, like it's like the lead's wrong. 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Just a funny piece. Keep that one. All right, let's go.

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CJUC.

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2: Dudley, this is totally authentic.
3: 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Things are real up here.

0: The Challenge of the Yukon.
1: On, King! On, you husky!
0: The Wonder Dog King, swiftest and strongest of Eskimo lead dogs, blazes the trail through storm and snow for Sergeant Preston as he meets the Challenge of the Yukon. Sergeant Preston was typical of the small band of Northwest Mounted Police who preserved law and order in the new Northwest country, where the greed for wealth and power led to frequent violence and bloodshed. But in spite of the odds against them, Sergeant Preston and his Wonder Dog King met that challenge, and justice ruled triumphant. The Gold Star Bar was the gayest spot in Whitehorse. At a corner table in the smoke-filled, noisy room, a bearded man looked up as Molly, one of the cafe entertainers, slipped into a chair beside him.
2: Heath, how did you get here?
3: Quiet. Not so loud. I escaped. Been on my way up here for weeks. Thought I'd find you here.
2: Are they after you?
3: What do you think?
2: But that big prison, I don't see how you got out.
3: Two of us made the break. They got Pierce. I got away.
2: But what are you going to do?
3: I'm heading north tomorrow.

0: You're coming with me. You got money, ain't you?
1: Yes, some. But where can we go?
0: We'll go to Selkirk, then head west and get across the border into Alaska. You got enough money to buy a dog team?
1: No. No, not that much. Anyway, we couldn't buy one here. People are talking.
0: Yeah, I guess you're right. We'll have to carry packs. Think you're strong enough?
1: Oh, I've waited over a year for you. I thought I'd have to wait 10. Oh, I'll make it, Pete, somehow.
0: Nobody knows we're married, so the law won't be watching you. Can I hide out in your room tonight?
1: Sure. Sure you can, Pete. And tomorrow I'll buy the supplies. We can leave tomorrow night.
2: Inspector Grayson at the Northwest Mounted Police Headquarters in Dawson looked very serious as he talked to Sergeant Preston. King, the sergeant's huge husky lead dog, lay at the Mountie's feet.
3: Pete Hill is a killer, Sergeant. He killed a prison guard and, as you know, Corporal Green of the Northwest Mounted. If he sees you first, he'll try to kill you. Especially since you were responsible for his going to jail.
4: He threatened me then, but they all do that.
3: A man answering his description was seen heading north from British Columbia. I don't know why he'd be coming up here again, but keep your eyes open for him.
4: I'll do that, sir. I'm leaving for Selkirk in the morning. I'll go on Whitehorse from there.
1: Pete, I'm tired. Let's make camp now.
0: Can't stop now. We keep walking, we'll get far enough today to make Selkirk by tomorrow night.
1: But this pack is so heavy.
0: I don't know why I bothered with you anyway. I could have made twice as good time by myself.
1: Pete, I keep wondering, why are you coming way up here anyway? We could have cut straight west, I should think.
0: Because I wanted to come up here. Before I go across the border, I got a score to settle.
1: A score to settle? What do you mean?
0: You might as well know now as later. I'm hoping to run into a certain Mountie up here, Sergeant Preston.
1: A Mountie? But he'll arrest you. He'll take you back to prison.
0: Oh, no, he will. Not this time. Because I'm getting even for every minute I spent in that jail.
1: Oh, Pete, if you kill a Mountie, they'll never stop hunting for you. You can't.
0: All right, I'm letting you in on it, then. I already did kill a Mountie in British Columbia just after I got out. He tried to get me, and I let him have it.
1: You mean you're a murderer? Oh, Pete.
0: He wasn't the first one, and he ain't going to be the last. Molly, what's wrong?
1: My ankle. I twisted it. Oh, it hurts.
0: Let me see. Now, wait. I'll loosen your boot for you. Wait a minute.
1: Oh.
0: There. Can you move it at all?
1: Yes. But it hurts.
0: Of all the rotten luck. Now what do we do? We're almost out of supplies, and here we are stuck out here in the wilderness.
1: I'm sorry, Pete.
0: Yeah, we'll have to make camp now, I suppose. I'll carry you back off the trail. Maybe you'll be able to walk on it tomorrow. How do you feel, Molly? Your foot better?
1: It hurt all last night. I'm afraid I can't walk.
0: Come on, step on it hard. You just imagine it hurts.
1: No, Peter. I can't do it. It's no use, I tell you.
0: What do we do? We can't sit here and starve till your foot's better.
1: Oh, maybe you could go to Selkirk and get help.
0: Yeah. Maybe I could get a dog team and supplies and come back after you.
1: Pete, you will come back. You wouldn't just leave me here.
0: Sure I'd come back. What do you take me for? Do you think you could get along all right?
1: Well, if you'd cut enough wood and leave it where I could reach it, leave enough food.
0: It'd take a day or two. You'd probably be scared.
1: Well, there's nothing else we can do. You better start. There isn't much daylight this time of year.
0: Yeah. Yeah, I better get going.
2: Darkness had fallen, but Sergeant Preston continued on his way along the trail from Selkirk to Whitehorse. Suddenly, his lead dog, King, stopped up ahead.
5: Whoa! Hiya, Huskies! What is it, boy? What's the matter?
4: Oh, those are only timber wolves, fella. Well, I wonder if you can hear something I can't. All right, King, go ahead, boy. Find it.

0: Molly crouched in the small shelter of boughs that Pete had made for her. Her face, white and terror-stricken, was lighted by the small fire that burned before her. The fire was also reflected in two pairs of eyes that shone like fiery coals from the thickets nearby. With a hand that shook with fear, Molly put the last bit of wood on the dying fire. Then, slowly, one pair of eyes crept closer. The huge form of the wolf stopped for a moment, its body black against the snow, its eyes gleaming. Then, again, it started forward. Molly covered her face with her arms as she saw it crouch for the spring. But at that moment, another gray form sprang from the darkness and rolled in a snarling heap with the huge wolf.
1: Are you all right?
2: Oh, yes, but that wolf...
1: Don't worry about him. My dog's finished him. The other one's gone. I shot at it.
2: Oh, your dog saved me. It was ready to spring at me.
1: Good work, King. Now, let's see, boy. You hurt much? Yeah, a couple of nasty slashes, didn't you, fella?
2: Oh, is he hurt?
1: Oh, he'll be all right in a few days. How do you happen to be out here all alone?
2: I sprained my ankle. I broke it. My husband had to leave me here. He went to Selkirk for help. Something must have happened to him.
1: You mean he didn't come back when he said he would?
2: No. I've been here a long time. He should have been back. I had no more wood or food.
1: Was your ankle any better?
2: I can't walk on it. I couldn't get more wood.
1: I'll get my sled and take you to Jed Raymond's cabin. That's where I was headed when King stopped on the trail. He must hurt you.
2: Oh, I owe my life to that dog. When I think what might have happened if he hadn't come...
1: Well, don't think about it. We better get to Jed's cabin as soon as we can.

0: Oh, it's good to be warm again.
1: How does your ankle feel?
0: I can walk since you bandaged it.
1: Well, it doesn't look as if Jed will be back. Guess I better go out and cut some wood for this fire. We're running low.
0: Will you be gone long?
1: Oh, not very. Oh, I don't wonder that you're nervous after the experience you've had. But don't worry, I'll leave King with you. You'll feel safe enough then.
0: Oh, yes. If King is here, I won't be afraid.
1: Well, I'll get going. No, you stay here, fella. I won't be away long. I think you'll be able to walk on that foot now.
0: Come here, King. He'll be back soon. Lie down here beside me, fella.

0: Hello, Molly.
1: Paige, how did you get here? Quiet, King.
0: I heard in Selkirk that Preston was headed this way. That's why I came back, to get him.
1: So you didn't intend to come back for me? That's why you were away so long?
0: Why, no, Molly, I didn't mean that.
1: The only reason you wanted me with you was because I had the money for the supplies. You were going to keep it and then go on without me.
0: Ah, quit yapping. Ain't got time to argue with you. And that dog don't seem to like me. Make him lie down in the corner.
1: King, good boy. Lie down, fella. Pete, what are you going to do?
0: I don't like that dog. First thing I'm going to do is shoot him right between the eyes.
1: No, Pete, I won't let
0: Molly,
1: you...
0: Molly, get away. Get away, stop him. Oh, he's got my hand. Take him off.
1: I've got your gun, Pete.
0: Oh.
1: Now, get up. Get up and sit in that chair. Watch him, King.
0: You lost your mind?
1: Sit down in that chair, Pete, and don't move.
0: Jumping me just when I was going to shoot. Are you crazy?
1: This dog saved my life, Pete. Maybe I just wanted to return the favor.
0: Yeah, but Molly, I'm your husband. Give me that gun before that Molly comes back.
1: You're a murderer. And now you want to kill again.
0: It's a question of him or me, ain't it? Molly, I come back, didn't I? I trailed you to this cabin. When I saw him leave, I came in to see if you were here.
1: You came in because you knew it'd be easier to kill him inside. He wouldn't
0: suspect it. No, listen, honey. Give me the gun, I'll go. You've always been on my side. You've always been crazy about me. You can't let me be taken by the law now. Give me the gun.
1: Oh, Pete. Why did you have to kill people?
0: They were after me, I tell you. It was self-defense. Molly, you know I always loved you. You can't do this to me. I'm your husband.
1: You're a rat and a killer. You left me. You weren't coming back at all. You just wanted to kill Preston.
0: That's not true. It ain't true. I come back to get you. When you weren't there, I trailed you.
1: That's not what you said first.
0: Well, I was excited. Didn't know what I was saying. Give me the gun, honey. I'll go. I'll meet you in Selkirk. We'll get across the border and start all over. I promise you I won't kill anybody. Please, Molly.
1: I wish I could believe you.
0: They'll hang me, Molly. It'll be your fault. You'll think of it the rest of your life.
1: Oh, no. Pete, stop it.
0: Give me the gun, honey. Everything will be all right. I'll meet you in Selkirk at the Gold Horseshoe. Hurry, Molly, before it's too late.
1: You promise that you won't shoot this dog?
0: Sure, I'll promise, sure. Come on. Give me the gun.
1: Oh, I don't trust you, Pete. But I can't see you hanged. I'm going to let the dog out first, so you can't kill him. Then I'll give you the gun, and you can go.
0: All right, Molly. Anything you say, but hurry.
1: Come on, King. Get Preston, boy. All right, King. Go out. Go to Preston.
0: Now, give me the gun, Molly.
1: I don't think I should.
0: Well, I can't go out through the woods unarmed. Give it to me.
1: All right. Here. Now go, and I'll meet you in Selkirk.
0: I'll get back in that corner. Get back, I said, and don't move, yell, or I'll let you have it.
1: You lied to me. You aren't going.
0: I told you I was going to get Preston, didn't I? Well, I'm getting him.
1: Why did I ever believe you? You're a liar and a murderer. You didn't come back for me at all.
0: No, maybe I didn't. But I'm drilling that Mountie when he comes through the door. Now, if you squawk, you'll get it right afterwards.
1: Pete, I can't believe it. Lying.
0: Quiet. Listen. Yeah, he's coming. Not a sound out of you.
2: What's wrong with you, fella?
0: You little fool, that lamp.
2: Get him, King.
0: Oh, get back up. Stop. Take him off.
2: Hold him, fella. Hold him. Watch him. Now, where's the candle?
1: There's one on the shelf.
0: Let me up. Take this dog away. Get off me.
2: There we are.
1: Sergeant, are you hurt?
2: Well, the bullet just grazed my shoulder. All right, King, back, fella. Why, it's Pete Hill. Get up, you.
0: Take this dog away.
2: Thanks, Molly, for breaking that lamp. You saved my life.
0: You little fool, I should have wrung your neck.
2: That'll do, Pete. You're under arrest.
0: Yeah, if it hadn't been for that dog, you'd never have got me. Never in a million years. That
1: he
0: dog
1: saved
0: did the
1: both
0: whole thing.
1: Of us.
0: Never
1: Pete would have killed me, too.
2: Thanks, old fella. You've done a real job tonight.

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They are sent to you each week at the same time. Hugh Holder speaking. This is the Michigan Radio Network.

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